0: A live performance of Artur Rubinstein's Piano Concerto No. 4. We heard Anna Schellest, piano soloist, and the orchestra now conducted by Nimi Järvi.
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0: We continue with some music from Renaissance England. This is The Frog Galliard by lutenist and composer John Dowland. This performance is with the Baltimore Consort. The Frog Galliard by John Dowland.

We continue on Charlottesville Classical with Le Midi, one of a set of three symphonies that Haydn wrote for Morning, Noon, and Night, as they've been nicknamed. This is the symphony number 6 in the key of D major. Performing is Adam Fischer and the Austro-Hungarian Haydn Orchestra.

0: Symphony No. 6 by Franz Joseph Haydn, Le Midi. Performance with the Austro-Hungarian Haydn Orchestra, conducted by Adam Fischer.
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2: Ralph Graves, your host for this hour of music here on CharlottesvilleClassical.org. We begin with the work by Dietrich Buxtehude. This is his Sonata Opus 1, No. 3 in the key of A minor. It's from a collection of 7 sonatas that he published in 1674. Performing is the Boston Museum Trio.

The Boston Museum Trio performed the Sonata Opus 1 No. 3 in A minor by Dietrich Buxtehude. 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Ralph Graves, your host, and we continue with the work by Ottorino Respighi. This is his Trittico Botticelliano. It was inspired by a triptych that Botticelli had painted for a church. And when Respighi saw it, it was hanging on display in Florence. From 1927, this is the Trittico Botticelliano by Ottorino Respighi. The Accademia Byzantia is conducted by Carlo Schirappa.

0: Carlo Sciarrapa conducted the Accademia Bizantia in a performance of the Trecciccio Botticelliano by Ottorino Respighi.
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0: Ralph Graves, your host for this hour of music here on CharlottesvilleClassical.org, a broadcast service of WTJU. Next is a work by Wolfgang Amadeus Mozart. This is one of his early symphonies. He composed it at the age of 12. Interesting thing about this work, it's the Symphony No. 7 in the key of D major, by the way, and he wrote it in the year 1768. He actually recycled parts of the symphony. One part shows up as an overture to his opera La Pinta Semplice, which was premiered later that same year. And another section of this symphony shows up as the basis for a symphony that he wrote later on. But here's the source material. The Symphony No. 7 in D major, Kirchhoff Listing 48, by Wolfgang Amadeus Mozart, performing as the Academy of St. Martin in the Fields, directed by Neville Mariner.

Neville Marriner conducted the Academy of St. Martin in the Fields in a performance of the Symphony No. 7 in the key of D major, Kirchhoff Listing 48 by Wolfgang Amadeus Mozart. You're listening to CharlottesvilleClassical.org, a broadcast service of WTJU. Ralph Graves along with you, and next is a work by Cyril Scott. He was a British composer active primarily in the mid-20th century, very prolific composer, and also a prolific poet and writer on natural health remedies. This is one of his shorter works. It's a ballade for cello and piano. Performing is Adrian Bradbury cello and Andrew West piano.

Adrian Bradbury Cello and Andrew West Piano performed The Ballade for Cello and Piano by British composer Cyril Scott. This is a Rondo Savoyard by Louise Ferranc. Maria Stratigou performs.

0: This is Charlottesville Classical, a service of WTJU.
1: Ralph Graves along with you for the next hour or so, and we kick off this hour of music with a work by American composer Dana Wilson. This is the Concerto for Tuba and Wind Ensemble, written in the year 2012. Performing is Aaron Tyndale, soloist, and the Ithaca College Symphony Orchestra is directed by Steven Peterson. The Concerto for Tuba and Wind Ensemble by Dana Wilson.

The Concerto for Tuba and Wind Ensemble by Dana Wilson. We heard Aaron Tyndale, tuba soloist, along with the Ithaca College Symphony Orchestra, directed by Steven Pedersen. And now we're going to listen to a concerto of a different type, going back to the year 1730 for a flute concerto by Joseph Baudin de Boismortier, one of the most popular composers in France during that time. This is a performance with Enrico Stuert, soloist, and the Capella Musicale. The Flute Concerto in D Major, Opus 38, No. 1, by Boismortier.

The Flute Concerto in D Major, Opus 38, Number 1, by Joseph Baudin de Boismortier. That was a performance with Enrico Stuart and the Capella Musicale. You're listening to Charlottesville Classical. So nice to have you join us. Ralph Graves here, and we continue with music by Franz Liszt. This is the Canzonetta del Salvator Rosa Andante Marziale. Performing is pianist Frederick Chu.

0: Frederick Chu performed the Canzonetta del Salvatore Rosa by Franz Liszt.
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0: Ralph Graves along with you, and we continue with the music of Franz Joseph Haydn. This is his Symphony No. 86 in the key of D major. It's part of a set of six what are called Paris symphonies that were written for a concert series given in Paris in 1787. It was quite successful, and it sort of laid the foundation for his two triumphant tours of England a little bit later on. This is the Age of Enlightenment Orchestra, conducted by Sigiswald Kölkin. The Symphony No. 86 in the key of D major by Franz Joseph Haydn.

Symphony No. 86 in the key of D major by Franz Joseph Haydn. We heard a performance with Sigismund Kolakin conducting the Age of Enlightenment Orchestra. Next is a selection from 8 pieces for clarinet, viola, and piano by Max Bruch. This is number 1 out of that set, the Andante in A minor. Performing is Giovanni Punzi, clarinet, Eva Katrina Dalsgaard, viola, and Tanya Zapolsky, piano.

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Welcome to Classical Prelude. I'm Ralph Graves. Our featured work is the Piano Quartet No. 3 in A Minor, Opus 133, by Ferdinand Hiller. We begin with the Symphony No. 69 in C Major, the Loudon Symphony of Franz Joseph Haydn. The Austro-Hungarian Haydn Symphony is directed by Adam Fischer.

Adam Fischer conducted the Austro-Hungarian Haydn Orchestra in a performance of Symphony No. 69 in C major, the Loudon Symphony by Franz Joseph Haydn. 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Our featured work is the Piano Quartet No. 3 in A minor, Opus 133, by Ferdinand Hiller. It's performed by the Mingue Quartet with Oliver Trindle, piano.

The Mingway Quartet and Oliver Trindle Piano performed the Piano Quartet No. 3 in A minor, Opus 133 by Ferdinand Hiller. This has been Classical Prelude with your host, Ralph Graves. Thanks so much for listening.

Welcome to the Early Music Show. I'm your host, Ralph Graves, and in this hour, we'll sample music from 16th century France and England and 17th century Germany. We're going to begin, though, in the 13th century with an instrumental piece. Now, like most secular early music, it's anonymous. We don't know who wrote it, but it still has a good beat, and you can dance to it. This is the ensemble Alcatraz performing an instrumental selection from the 13th century.

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0: You're listening to the Early Music Show. Ralph Graves along with you, and we continue with music by Johann Heinrich Schmelzer. He was appointed court violinist to the Emperor Leopold I in 1649, and Schmelzer worked mainly at the Vienna court of the Holy Roman Emperor, because he had multiple courts, and he worked there both as a performer and as a composer. This is his Sonata Secunda. It's performed by Le Concert Brisé, directed by William Dongois.

The Sonata Secunda of Johann Heinrich Schmelzer. That was Le Concert Brisé, directed by William Dangois. Ralph Graves, your host for the Early Music Show here on WTJU 91.1 FM and CharlottesvilleClassical.org. Pierre de la Rue was active in the last half of the 1400s. This Renaissance composer began his career as a professional singer in the Netherlands. In time, de la Rue became a valued composer and singer in the service of the Duke of Burgundy. And de la Rue was considered by his colleagues to be one of the models for sacred polyphonic writing. Here is one of his 31 surviving masses. This is the Missa pro Videlibus Defunctus. The new chamber choir is directed by James Wood.

0: The Missa Pro Fidelibus Defunctis by Pierre de la Rue. James Wood conducted the New London Chamber Choir.
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0: We're going to round out this hour of music with some selections from Elizabethan England. These are tunes that would have been heard in the theater and other areas of public performance. And we're going to start with Green Garters, the theme music I talk over every week. But I'm going to be quiet now. This is the Musicians of Swan Alley with a selection of tunes from Elizabethan England.

The musicians of Swan Alley performed a selection of Elizabethan songs. And that's going to do it for this hour of the Early Music Show. I'm your host, Ralph Graves, and as always, it has been my pleasure to present this music to you.

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1: 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More information and a full calendar are available at thecenterseville.org. And we're going to start this morning off with Vox Orchestra, performing the incidental suite for The Tempest, Shakespeare's play, and this is from composer Matthew Locke.

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2: And before that, we heard the incidental suite for The Tempest from Matthew Locke, and that was performed by Vox Orchestra. And up next, we're going to hear from Early Music Missouri, performing one of the Royal Consorts, set 8 in C major, and this is from William Laws.

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1: 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And up next, we are going to hear Jeremiah Clark's Suite in D Major, including a familiar trumpet voluntary. And this is performed by the Ensemble Orchestral de l'Oiseau Lyre under Maurice André.

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2: And before that, we heard the Ensemble Orchestral de l'Oiselier under Maurice André performing the Suite in D Major from Jeremiah Clarke. And up next, we are going to hear Air Number 5 from the Mad Lover Suite from composer John Eccles. And this is performed by Camerata Musicus from their Live at Ballroom Studios, Dresden. So, from the Suite The Mad Lover, Air Number 5.

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1: 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And we are going to start this hour off with the solo sonata in G from Godfrey Finger. And this is performed by Charivari Agréable.

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1: And before that, we heard the solo sonata in G from Godfrey Finger. And that was performed by Charivari Agréable. And be sure to tune in to Just a Few Friends, heard each Sunday evening from 7 to 9, where Penelope invites you to spend your evening in a salon filled with the intimate strains of fine classical chamber music, from early to modern. And up next, we're going to hear the suite from Venus and Adonis, from John Blow, and this is performed by the Concerto Copenhagen.

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1: And before that, we heard The Suite from Venus and Adonis from John Blow, and that was performed by Concerto Copenhagen. And up next, we will hear O Lord My God, performed by the Guildford Cathedral Choir back in 1965 under Barry Rose. And this is from composer Pelham Humphrey.

And before that, we heard "O Lord, My God," performed by the Guildford Cathedral Choir. And that was from composer Pelham Humphrey. And welcome to your weekly buffet of all things classical during Classical Brunch. Paula brings centuries worth of musical delights to your Classical Brunch table on Sunday from 10 till noon, right here on 91.1 FM WTJU and charlottesvilleclassical.org. So stick around for that. And Just a Few Friends, heard each Sunday evening as well from 7 to 9, so stick around for that this evening. Up next, we are going to hear The Burial Sentences from William Croft, and this is performed by the Choir of Christ's College.

And that was the Choir of Christ's College performing William Croft's The Burial Sentences. And coming up at 9, you have a choice on WTJU and WTJU.net. It's In the Spirit, an hour of vintage and contemporary gospel music to feed your soul and lift you up. And on charlottesvilleclassical.org, it's a little something for everyone. Sherry Barbour presents a heady mix of classical, folk, jazz, and America, with lots for classical novices as well as longtime listeners to enjoy. So stick around for one of those. And we will leave you today with Sprezzatura performing The Beauteous Daphne by Henry's younger brother, Daniel Purcell. Enjoy.

Thanks for tuning in to A Little Something for Everyone. I'm Shari Barbour. If you find yourself humming, singing, or playing tunes that you just cannot get out of your head, you know those tunes have become classics, in their own way. We're going to mix things up a bit and help you add more tunes to those already spinning around in your head. So, for the next little while, expect the unexpected on A Little Something for Everyone.

Farewell of the Guests and Waltz from the ballet Swan Lake by Tchaikovsky, and Pilgrim's Chorus from Wagner's opera Tannhäuser to open a little something for everyone. These three include One for the Six String, A Song to Someone Far Away, and a waltz.

That little set of three ended with Concert Waltz from Faust by Gounod. To the Distant One by Schubert was in the middle, and the guitar music was by Toroba, Fandango and Dance from Sweet Castellana. Now I know you're familiar with these two.

Percy Grainger wrote that one as a birthday present for his mother, Molly on the Shore. And before that, a very beautiful version of the well-known folk tune, Shenandoah. You're listening to A Little Something for Everyone. I'm Shari Barbour.

The West Texas Waltz by Jay Unger. We heard the Allegro from Vivaldi's Concerto in A Minor. Just in case you need it, 522 is the RV listing. Uh-oh, looks like there's trouble.

School for Scandal, a concert overture by Samuel Barber. That will do it for this edition of A Little Something for Everyone. Waltzes, a minuet, a couple of folk tunes, and an overture inspired by an 18th century play were all in the mix this time. If you would like more information about program number 17, email will reach us, alsfeinfo@gmail.com. I'm Shari Barbour. Thanks very much for listening. You make it a great day. And we'll see you next time on A Little Something for Everyone.

My name is Sandy. I'm sitting in today for Classical Brunch. Always happy to have the opportunity to share classical music that I love. And we're going to start off with a really short little song. It's about 700 years old. And it's called Summer Is A-Comin' In. We'll hear one version right now. We might hear another one later. This one is by the Singing Milkmaids. It's a round, and it is from the 13th century. Enjoy. So-

0: Starting our show this morning, Classical Brunch, with two short pieces for the season, starting off with Summer is a-coomin' in, Summer is upon us. And it sure is here in Central Virginia. We've already had temperatures in the upper 90s. So summer is actually not coming in, but it is here. And May was last month, but it's still spring, technically. And so we heard the Thomas Morley Madrigal, Now is the Month of Maying. And that was performed by the King's Singers. And the album very cleverly titled The Madrigal History Tour. Isn't that funny? So it's the season of graduating seniors and students, and so I want to give a nod to all of the students out there who are finishing their studies and graduating, and of course that means we're going to hear the Academic Festival Overture of Johannes Brahms. Brahms lived from 1833 to 1897, and we will hear Sir George Solti directing the Chicago Symphony Orchestra with Brahms Academic Festival. And this is a fun piece to direct. I like to lie on the floor and direct it. It's lots of fun. We do things like that here. Here we go. Well, you know what? I need to play one announcement before we get started and remind you that WTGU is supported by Garth Newell Music Center in Hot Springs, Virginia, presenting its summer festival, live chamber music, dining, and hospitality on its mountainside venue every weekend from June 20th through Labor Day. Tickets and details at garthnewell.org.
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0: And here is the Academic Festival of Johannes Brahms, sending it out to all of the graduating students.

Well, good morning. I hope you are awake. That was Johannes Brahms' Academic Festival Overture, sending out to all of the new academic graduates we have in the world. And that was a performance by the Chicago Symphony Orchestra, directed by Sir George Scholte. Great, fun music. It's really, those German romantics, they could do it, yeah? All right, let me see what else I need to tell you about. We will hear, actually next we'll hear a 20th century composer, Randall Thompson. He was actually a composer in residence right here at the University of Virginia in the 60s maybe, I'm not sure exactly when. We're going to hear his Alleluia setting, and this was a piece that I had the incredibly good fortune to perform a few years in a row, baccalaureate services for my high school, when I was in high school, at the National Cathedral in Washington, D.C. Quite an experience. I credit it with my with developing my love for classical music in general and early music more specifically. So this is a piece that we sang at the baccalaureate services for graduation. So it goes with my theme of celebrating graduates, and it is the Alleluia by Randall Thompson. And the performance we'll hear is by the Robert Shaw Chamber Singers, directed, of course, by Robert Shaw.

0: beautiful piece by 20th century American composer Randall Thompson. And if you liked that piece, you might enjoy the program that airs right here on Sunday afternoon from 1 to 3. It's called A New Sound, and it features classical music of our time, 20th and 21st century composers. It's a great program, and there is lots of gorgeous music. I know a lot of people kind of hear something dissonant and apply it to everything and decide they hate it, but give it a chance. It's really beautiful music, as you just heard in that beautiful setting of the Alleluia by Randall Thompson.
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0: We're going to hear next a piece by Edward Elgar, British composer who lived from 1857 to 1934, so marginally a 20th century composer. He composed the very famous Pomp and Circumstances piece that you hear at graduation, so kind of loosely fits our theme. We're not going to hear that piece. We're going to hear his probably one of his best known pieces, the Enigma Variations. And he was born June 2nd, so several reasons to play music by the British composer Edward Elgar. He lived from 1857 to 1934. The variation and theme, the theme and variations, the Enigma Variations are 15 movements if you include the statement of the theme. They're little short movements, and so I'm not going to describe each one, but I did post a link to the Wikipedia website, so if you're curious about the personalities, these are all little musical representations of people he knew, friends or associates, and including himself. The final movement is of him himself. So we're going to hear movements 1 through 9, which is his most famous movement, the Nimrod movement. We're going to pause at that point and hear a vocal setting of the Lux Aeterne that is set to the Nimrod variation. So I hope you will enjoy that little break in the movements, and the performance we'll hear is Sir Colin Davis with the London Symphony Orchestra, music of Edward Elgar, the Variations on an Original Theme, Opus 36, Enigma.

We've been listening to the Enigma Variations of British composer Edward Elgar, and pausing after the first eight variations because the next variation is one that is often performed as a standalone piece. It is the Nimrod Variation number 9, and it has been also set, the text of the Lux Aeternae, has the funeral text, was set by John Cameron, and we're going to hear that vocal performance after the instrumental performance. The Nimrod Variation is a portrait of Elgar's friend, the music publisher, August Jaeger. And the title, Nimrod, translates to a mighty hunter, and Jaeger is the German word for hunter. So that's all wrapped up in this one movement. We will hear the instrumental variation, number 9, and that will be followed by the setting by John Cameron to the text of Lux Aeternae, which is a funeral used in Requiem pieces. So here we go. Let me see if there's anything else. Before we do that, I want to tell you that Virginia Organizing is a nonprofit, nonpartisan, statewide grassroots organization dedicated to challenging injustice in local communities by addressing issues that affect their quality of life. Virginia Organizing empowers people to create nonviolent change for the betterment of their community by providing a voice that makes a difference. Find more information and get involved at virginia-organizing.org. So after that little interruption, we will return to the Enigma Variations of Edward Elgar, starting with the setting number 9, the variation number 9, and that will be followed directly with the vocal setting to the Lux Aeternae text by John Cameron and Edward Elgar, obviously.

We are listening to the entire set of Enigma Variations of Edward Elgar, and the variation number 9 is his best known, the Nimrod variation, and that was set to the Requiem text Lux Aeterna by John Cameron, and so I snuck that into the series of variations because it's beautiful. The performance, I didn't tell you, was by Voces 8, with that amazing soprano, incredibly gorgeous voices. They're one of my favorite early music ensembles, and really beautiful voices. That's from a 2025 album called 20. So we're going to close, we're going to finish now with the remaining 1, 2, 3, 4, 5 variations from the Enigma Variations of Edward Elgar. So we'll hear variations 10 through 14, and then that's that last one is a self-portrait of Edward Elgar. And again, the performance is by the London Symphony Orchestra, directed by Sir Colin Davis.

Well, that last little motet was not part of the Enigma Variations, but I thought it would close the set nicely. That is another motet that I sang in high school a few years ago at the National Cathedral, part of the baccalaureate services. And it is a motet composed by Peter Lutkin. He lived from 1858 to 1931, and it was performed by Concordia Sacrae, directed by Scott Wyatt, from an album, Make a Joyful Noise. And that followed the conclusion of the Enigma Variations. We heard the entire set this morning, plus a vocal arrangement of the well-known Nimrod Variation. The instrumental variations were performed by Sir Colin Davis, directing the London Symphony Orchestra, and the vocal setting of Luke's Ternay to the Nimrod movement was sung by Voces 8, and the vocal setting was done by John Cameron. Thanks so much for joining me. 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The Virginia Theater Festival kicks off the summer season with Ken Ludwig's Moriety at the Ruth Kaplan Theater. Sherlock Holmes and his trusty sidekick Watson are on a case filled with spies, blackmail, and intrigue. Performances run June 20th through the 28th. Tickets and information are at virginiatheaterfestival.org. And theater is spelled T-H-E-A-T-R-E, I guess the British way of spelling it or something. Anyway, what are we going to hear next? Oh, we're going to hear two pieces by American composer Alan Havanas, starting with the Seattle Symphony Orchestra performing his Celestial Fantasy, Opus 44. And that will be followed by the prayer of St. Gregory, and we'll hear Alison Balsam on the trumpet on that performance.

0: We heard one of my favorite pieces. We did not hear Alison Balsam on the trumpet, but we will hear her momentarily in a Bach piece. But we did hear Anthony Plaug on the trumpet and Hans Ola Eriksson on the organ in that beautiful piece by Alan Hovhaness, American composer, 20th century American composer. He lived from 1911 to 2000. And we heard also his Celestial Fantasy, and that was performed by the Seattle Symphony Orchestra, directed by Gerard Schwartz.
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0: We're going to hear next from a living composer that I am unfamiliar with until I found this incredibly beautiful setting of the Magnificat. His name is Paul Smith. He was born in 1981. That was not very long ago. He's very young. And this is a beautiful piece, again, performed by Voces 8 from a 2025 album called Revolutions. And it is a setting of the Magnificat.

Wow, wasn't that gorgeous? Setting of a Magnificat of the Magnificat text by living composer Paul Smith and performed by Voces 8. It was absolutely gorgeous. I have some more exploring to do. I will be back in 2 weeks with another edition of Classical Brunch. I hope you can join me then, and thank you for joining me today. My name is Sandy, and I have these occasional opportunities to sit in for Paula, and always happy to do so. So it wouldn't be Classical Brunch under my watch without Johann Sebastian Bach. So we are going to hear a multi-layered piece. It's the Keyboard Concerto in D Major by Bach, which is based on Vivaldi's Violin Concerto, RV-230, which is in turn arranged for trumpet and organ by Alison Balsi. And Colm Carey. So I hope you kept track of all of that. Anyway, it's a beautiful piece. It's three movements, Allegro, Larghetto, and Allegro again, finally. It's a fairly short piece, about 8 minutes long, from an album called Bach. Johann Sebastian Bach works for trumpet. Again, we'll hear Alison Balsi on the trumpet and Colm Carey on the organ.

Music of Johann Sebastian Bach, the keyboard concerto in D major, based on Vivaldi's violin concerto and arranged for trumpet and organ by the performers Alison Balsam on trumpet and Colm Carey on the organ, from a 2006 album, Bach, J.S. Bach, Works for Trumpet. Bach lived from 1685 to 1750, one of our earlier composers on the program this morning. A couple of shows that you'll want to stay tuned for following this program is on Offstage on Air, and I'm sorry to say I don't know who is featured on the program this morning. Usually I get that information, so you'll just have to stay tuned. Offstage on Air is a weekly show highlighting Central Virginia's vibrant classical music community. 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Tune in Sunday from noon to 1 right here on WTJU. And then from 1 to 3 is a new sound, which I told you about earlier, and you'll definitely want to hear that if you have been enjoying the music I've been playing for you, which has been largely from the 20th century composers. And then at 3, from 3 to 6 is the Sunday Opera Matinee, and today's opera, presented by Anne Schaefer, is Der Freischütz, which translates to The Marksman, by Carl Maria von Weber, and follows a forester who makes a pact with the devil to win a shooting contest and his true love. So keep your radio dial tuned to WTJU all afternoon for some great classical music coming your way. Next, we're going to hear a piece that I often bring and I seem to always end up cutting, but I am going to play it for you today. It is a setting of Psalm 90, Lord, Thou Hast Been Our Refuge. And we will hear the Christ Church Cathedral Choir on this performance, with Stephen Darlington directing and Ian Simcock on the organ. It's a fantastic piece. It's by, I forgot to tell you, it is by Rafe Vaughan Williams, another 20th century composer. I'm looking for my notes. For his dates, he lived from 1872 to 1958. Lord, Thou Hast Been Our Refuge, Christ Church Cathedral.

0: Rousing setting of Psalm 90 by Ralph Vaughan Williams. We heard the choir of Christ Church Cathedral, directed by Stephen Darlington, is that right? Yes, and that is on one of the first CDs, digital recordings, it says. It's a digital recording from 1987 on Nimbus Records. Ralph Vaughan Williams, a 20th century composer. And I want to play one more short announcement for you, and then we will close the program, and I hope you will stay tuned for Offstage on Air.
1: 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As part of the University of Virginia, WTJU promotes an inclusive and welcoming environment that embraces the full spectrum of human attributes. 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
0: We're going to close the show the way we started it, with a 13th century round about summer. It's called Summer is Ecumen In. Summer is coming, and whether we like it or not, it is definitely coming, as the past couple days here in Central Virginia evidenced us, and with degrees, temperatures in the upper 90s. Summer is Ecumen In. We will hear the Trouvère Medieval Minstrels from a 2007 ODP recording. And this is a little bit different from what we heard at the beginning. I started the show with the same piece in a round by women's voices, and this is instrumental and men's voices. Summer is Ecumen In.

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2: 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My name is Brendan O'Donnell, your host this week for Offstage On Air. And we are very, very excited to welcome back to our program Caroline Wara, Artistic Director of the Charlottesville Opera, which has just concluded its first week of performances here in Charlottesville. We'll get a little bit of a recap as to how that's been going. But after our conversation last week, where we really went through the exciting program, 6 weeks of events throughout the Charlottesville area, really the amazing 8 emerging artists who are in town, and then these brilliant world-renowned singers who have come in to take lead roles in particular, or conduct, Brian Damaris, wonderful conductors here for the season. We wanted you to come back to talk a little more in detail about the grand opera that's part of this year's season, which is just everybody's favorite, Carmen. So, Caroline, thank you so much for coming back. Thank you for joining us here in the studio. And how are you?
3: I'm great. It's so fun to be back in Charlottesville and to already be in the midst of the season now. We've had such great success with our festival, Arts for All Festival concert, which we decided to try out starting the season with this year. And I think that was really fun. I think that was really fun just to let the people know that here we go. And for the next several weeks, we're in town doing all kinds of performances, so that was really fun. And we also got to kick off with our opening night aria concert. Okay. So all of the 16 Ader emerging artists, so those are named after Tessa Ader, who has generously given money for us to be able to have a world-renowned program like this. All 16 of them sang their opening arias, so they all have aria packages when they go to audition for things, and so they chose their favorite aria, and it was very exciting. We were at the PVCC, and a beautiful venue for something like that, and everybody got to really, really meet these 16 singers in all their glory.
2: Well, and to showcase, for the singers to be able to showcase sort of their choice arias, really get an idea of who they are as a performer. And one of the things that I really love is that these emerging artists will take the stage. They will be full performers in lead roles during the middle performance of the operas.
3: Exactly. We are so excited about this. We've always had, we call them cover performances, the cover cast. So they're the understudies. And usually we do that in the rehearsal room. That's kind of a traditional way of doing it. But I have actually been part of companies, really big companies, when you have such a famous opera like this, we thought, It would be fun to actually perform it for the community for 3 days in a row. But opera singers don't want to sing 3 days in a row. So we kind of reimagined what our cover run was going to look like and decided to give these, give four of our eight or emerging artists the chance to go on with the rest of the cast. So on Saturday, our middle performance, Saturday matinee, you get to come and see these four people that are in the rehearsal hall. They're standing behind the first cast, I guess we would call them, or the main cast, and they're shadowing them is what we call it. They're standing right behind them and doing the exact actions. And then at the end of rehearsal, then they run up and they have their chance of doing it. So it's kind of a really fast way of learning a role, but they're learning it from some of the best in the world. You know, so it's unbelievable experience for them to see the leads in of these kinds of roles. And then they're learning it from them.
2: I do want to remind our listeners, just so they know, we'll talk about Carmen coming up and get into some of our details. And you've made some selections to sort of give us a hint of what exactly we're going to be experiencing over that weekend. But I do want to remind our listeners that at WTJU.net, under the program archive, they can still listen to last week's conversation, so they can get an idea if they missed anything about how these emerging artists are selected, that process, what are the other sort of concerts with the masterclasses and other opportunities to engage with this amazing opera community that's here in Charlottesville over the next 6 weeks. They can go to WTJU.net and listen to that show as well. This show will also be archived so people can pass it around to people who are interested in maybe attending these performances of Carmen, which will kick off at the Paramount Theater over Friday, Saturday, Sunday, June 20th through the 22nd, correct?
3: Yes, yes. So June 20th, that's our opening night. So that'll be a 7:30 p.m. show. And then Saturday is a 2 o'clock matinee and Sunday is a 2 o'clock matinee. So we're really excited about having people come more than once. And I think by having this other cast to come and listen to on Saturday, I think it's really intriguing to hear some brand new up-and-coming singers in these roles that you can also see these longtime pros doing on Friday and Sunday. It's the exact same show, same big costumes, orchestra, chorus, and everything, but just four different singers in those roles. So I encourage you to come more than once.
2: Let's start with Carmen the Opera. So Carmen is an opera many people have heard of. I think they've heard snippets. They've certainly heard some of the music. But I don't know how many people understand the story itself. So what can you tell us? What is Carmen about?
3: Well, you know, just to begin with the excitement of the reason that we chose it for this year, it is the 150th anniversary of Carmen this year. So it premiered in 1875. And so a lot of companies are doing it right now. And, you know, it's... when it was first written, it was actually quite shocking because the story is about this woman. She is a seducer. She is not the highest moral person, right? Is that the right? The immoral person, I guess. And then, you know, not to spoil it, but she falls in love, she changes love, all this stuff, and then one of the first times that the heroine dies, so it was very shocking at the time for a French opera to do this. And also, the other thing I think is really neat about this opera is that it was in the opera comique style, meaning there is sung excerpts or sung arias and ensembles, and then there's spoken dialogue. So it's kind of neat that we're going back and forth between the singing and the speaking as they were telling this very dramatic story that actually was kind of the bridge into Verismo opera. It was, you know, so we're bringing this into the 19th century Italian style opera, and Carmen is really kind of the linchpin that connects the two worlds.
2: Oh, that's brilliant. I'm glad you mentioned that. So George Bizet was the composer, and you know, this character of Carmen, who gets a lot of the attention, not only because of this sort of scandalous, you know, persona, but also, you know, to put that character as the centerpiece of an opera is really, for 1875, you can imagine, you know, that's really sort of risque for a group that you would expect to show up at the opera. You know, the people that you maybe think are your season ticket holders at the Paris Opera don't necessarily identify with this as a lead character, but it sort of opens up the theater to even more ways of expression.
3: Exactly, and it's so crazy to think that, as I was doing research, that Bizet, after 33 performances of this, he died and never knew the within the next 10 years, it would become such a popular opera. And today, it is considered the most popular opera, the most frequently performed opera there is.
2: My mother is not a huge opera person, but when she visited me in Berlin, this is the opera I took her to. Because it's
3: perfect.
2: One, which is hysterical, because it's let's talk a little bit about the language stuff here. Mm-hmm. Because who is... So, Carmen... And I'm sorry, we're talking 19th century France, so I'm just going to do it, is a gypsy woman. Mm-hmm. And so she's in this factory setting, or she's a
3: cigarette worker, yes.
2: What is it, cigarette?
3: A cigarette worker, right?
2: Yeah.
3: So all these, yeah, and so at the very beginning, you see all these ladies coming out on stage. You see a bunch of soldiers that are sitting there, and then a bunch of cigarette factory workers is what we kind of refer to that as.
2: Yeah.
3: They all come out of this factory, and that takes place in Seville, Spain. Mm-hmm. And when we meet all these women and we see Carmen, it's just a very stylized look. Mm-hmm. And to me, you know, you hit it on the nail on the head, the fact that this is the perfect opera for people to come to. I feel like when you go to the opera and you see Carmen, you really are seeing an opera. Mm-hmm. You know, it's got all of the classic looks and sounds and feels of going to the opera, and tune after tune that you're going to recognize. So, and I think it's kind of fun. You know, we try to each year maybe do a more happy opera one year. This year's not the happy opera.
2: No.
3: Last year was Elixir, very happy, but I think it's really fun for the audience to know that they're coming into a very dramatic and heavy story.
2: And it's in Seville, so it's in Spain, but it's sung in French, and we'll let everybody know that there are surtitles.
3: Exactly, so you'll be able to follow on perfectly. So there's somebody sitting backstage and just pressing a little button each time all of these words are going by in French, and so it's kind of neat to hear that French language on stage. But you'll be able to read the exact words in English as the story is unfolding. And right away, the very first thing in Act One, I think it's kind of neat, once we right away get into the story, the habanera. And so you're going to see our world famous Audrey Babcock is doing the role of Carmen. And I always think it's amazing that the habanera comes right away in Act One.
2: Yeah.
3: It is one of the most famous, most beloved arias there is out there. And the two actually most famous arias in the world are from this opera, the habanera, and then the Toreador song, which we're going to get to later as well. But but right away, we've got Carmen when she comes out on stage. Actually, right at the very beginning of the opera, I should say, we actually meet Micaela first. And so she is the lovely soprano. Mm-hmm. And we're very excited that we've got Chelsea Kolich singing Micaela for us. And she's actually one of our Ader Emerging Artists.
2: That's brilliant.
3: And so to actually have one of our Ader Emerging Artists on stage right with these pros is so exciting. And so when she comes out, she's looking for Don José. And Don José is being performed by Chauncey Packer. And those that saw Guys and Dolls a couple of years ago, he was our Nathan Detroit.
2: Okay.
3: So it's pretty cool to now have him here as Don José.
2: And
3: so I don't know if we want to start right away with this habanera, but once Micaela is looking for John Jose and he's not there. Once Jose does arrive, the factory bell rings and the cigarette girls come out. Then Carmen arrives and she sings the habanera. She's singing about the untamable nature of love. And one of the most famous recordings of this actually is by Maria Callas. So even though she is a soprano, she's considered one of the great Carmens of our time.
2: So listen to Maria Callas performing the habanera from Georges Bizet's Carmen.

0: the brilliant Maria Callas singing Carmen. I've never heard her performing Carmen. I wouldn't have pictured her as Carmen, but maybe that's because Audrey Babcock is the world's sort of leading Carmen nowadays.
1: I know. So Audrey is here, and she has done Carmen over 150 times. So she and I go way back, which is pretty fun. We've sung together over the years, doing a lot of new music together. And so when I called her up and I said, hey, would you consider coming to Charlottesville? She was so excited. Not to mention, she is also doing the flamenco choreography for us. And so it's pretty cool to have her not only here as a singer, but working with our brilliant, famous dancers that are in town, doing all of these flamenco moves.
0: Do you like that as a performer? You've performed, Michaela.
1: Yes.
0: So does Michaela do a lot of the dancing as well? Does she participate in
1: Michaela
0: the fun?
1: She's sort of the sweet, calm, sad story. She gets to sing beautiful music, though.
0: Right.
1: But I have also been Frasquita. Mm-hmm. And Frasquita's part of the little group of smugglers. And so Frasquita does get to do some dancing, too. So I appreciate that.
0: Sopranos aren't always the nice girls. Yeah,
1: that's right.
0: They can have fun. So where do we go from here?
1: Yes. So so now Don Jose, who, you know, at the very beginning, we see that he's supposed to probably be with Micaela. But you see the difference between the meek Micaela and the fire. Carmen, and so he is completely smitten by this performance of Carmen, and so she famously throws him a flower, and so this flower is going to become very important throughout the rest of the show. Even though he's kind of ignoring her, he's very intrigued, and but then Micaela returns and says that here's a letter. From his mother, and his mother wants him to come back home and marry Micaela. So we think he's going to do this, but then Tsuniga, who is this officer, played by one of our emerging artists again, Cody Carlson, he learns that Carmen has attacked a woman with a knife. And so there's a big fight that ensues, and we are so excited to also have these great fight moments in this show. And we have a very world-famous fight director that has come to town.
0: Oh.
1: And so it has been such a joy to watch him working with these wonderful singers on all this fight technique. So after this big fight, Tsuniga decides that Jose needs to tie up Carmen because he wants to take her to jail. And so he leaves the room, of course. You always have to have the moment when you're alone. So Don Jose and Carmen are left alone. And right away, again, we're still only in Act One, Segadilla appears. And so that is also one of the world famous arias. And I thought it'd be kind of fun to listen to Marilyn Horne sing Segadilla.
0: Oh,
1: because I absolutely love Marilyn Horne. And, you know, it's so neat. I think people think of Maria Callas as just such an actress, and Carmen is such the acting role.
0: Mm-hmm.
1: So a lot of people love to hear Maria Callas do these really strong acting roles, but I really think it's great to get the sound of an actual mezzo-soprano Marilyn Horne in our ears, because Carmen is a very famous mezzo-soprano role.
0: Yeah.
1: And so I think it might be kind of fun to hear her singing a little Segadilla.
0: Wonderful. This is Segadilla from Bizet's Carmen. Marilyn Horne is our mezzo-soprano.

0: So where we left it off, we have Marilyn Horne sing the Seguidilla. We hear that. But we were talking about Don Jose, who has been convinced that Carmen is a danger because she has attacked a woman with a knife. And so Don Jose is the one who has decided to tie her up.
1: Exactly. So they've asked her to tie her up. And of course, during Seguidilla, she is convincing him to untie her. So after the Seguidilla, of course, everybody comes in and she runs away because she's now been untied. So now Don Jose is actually the one that gets arrested at the end of Act One. So that's a lot of excitement for just one act, I think.
0: Yeah. So we've come to the end of Act One with all of that drama. It's a three-act opera.
1: Well, you know, technically it's written in four.
0: Okay.
1: Sometimes people take two intermissions, but we are taking one intermission. So we're going to put Acts One and Two together, and then we'll take an intermission, and then we'll put Acts Three and Four together.
0: Okay.
1: And so when we see Act Two, you know, what can top Habanera and Seguidilla? But the Toreador.
0: Of course. Oh my.
1: So when we come back out to Act Two, we see these smugglers. So we have Frasquita and Mercedes, and all of Carmen's friends. They're all hanging out, and they're trying to convince Carmen to go and move on. You know, they're moving from to the next conquest. This is 2 months later. Act Two is all of a sudden 2 months later.
0: Oh, wow.
1: And she's heard that he's been released from prison. And suddenly, in the background, we hear the chorus announcing that Escamillo, the Toreador, is in town. Mm-hmm. And our Toreador, our Escamillo, is Richard Oyosaba. And if there has ever been a person that looks and sounds more like Escamillo, it is him. And we are so honored to have him in town. He has done Escamillo many, many times. And so to see him come out now with this Votre Toast is really a high point of the show. It's also one of the most famous arias in the world. So I think everyone will want to sing along with him. But I thought it would be fun. One of my favorite baritones is Bryn Terfel. And so if that would be fun to listen to Bryn Terfel sing a little Votre Toast.
0: That would be wonderful. Have you sung with him or how do you know?
1: Well, I have. We were at New York City Opera together. And so I always just admired him. And it's been fun to be on the stage or in the audience or covering in shows with him. And I think he's great.
0: Bryn Terfel.
1: Yes.
0: And this is the great Toreador of Act Two in Carmen.

0: All right, so now we've got the great drama really unfolding on the stage. We've got the introduction of the Toreador trying to whisk Carmen away. We've got the smugglers trying to get her to get out of town. But there's Don Jose with the flower, and he's back.
1: He's back, and Tsuniga, he is kind of the big bad guy. He's the police guy. He enters after this aria. He's looking for Carmen because, you know, she's escaped in the last act. And so now Don Jose wants to defend her. So another big fight ensues. Tsuniga and Jose fight. And now that Don Jose has attacked an officer, now he also needs to leave town with the smugglers. So he is now just as bad as Carmen in a sense. And so
0: corrupted.
1: The end of the act, that he's corrupted. That's right. So this is the end of the act. It's a really exciting fight scene, and they all have to run off into the hills. And we have a little intermission.
0: Well, that's actually, I like that you're pairing then acts one and two together, because there's just a really big ramp up to that big moment. And we really have no idea what will happen.
1: Exactly.
0: I mean, that's really kind of on the precipice, and it could go many directions. And I will say, we alluded to it at the beginning of our conversation, the unexpected fate of Carmen for an opera, of course, that's, I don't think, what people will assume will come up. I mean, at this point, you're thinking they're going to run off and be on a magic island together, or maybe the police will catch up with them, or maybe the smugglers will actually trade them off into some weird, you know, we have no idea what happens, but I really don't think we can expect what actually does happen.
1: Exactly.
0: How it really does unfold. All right, so we have our intermission. We're going to kick off Act 3. What's happening now?
1: So now the smugglers, Don Jose is now with Carmen and the smugglers. They're hiding out in the mountains. And over that intermission, a lot happened, I guess, because Carmen's now sick of Don Jose. Right. So and you can sort of see that coming, and the fact that she's so used to just kind of, you know, having whoever she wants, whenever she wants. So she's now telling Don Jose, you know, actually, you should just go back with to your mother. Mm-hmm. And we have kind of another neat trio coming up here. Frasquita and Mercedes start this card trio. That's kind of a famous moment in the opera as well. And Carmen joins them, and they're reading cards as they're singing this trio. And Carmen sees the foretelling of her death and Don Jose's death in these cards. So it's kind of the first time that you think, something's up here. And then Micaela enters as she's been looking for Don Jose, because she wants to save Don Jose from the wiles of Carmen. And she's alone on stage, and she sings this beautiful aria. Now, I'm also partial to this because I am a soprano, so I've gotten to sing this aria. But this is Jeudi, and I thought it could be fun to listen to Anna Maffo sing this aria.
0: Okay.
1: She's just such a beautiful soprano, and it's really one of this just the most beautiful stopping of time in this opera, where she's just singing about how she loves Don Jose, and she's trying to save him, and she wants him to come back with her.
0: I like that you call this flattening of time, or this opening up of a space, because all of this chaos and drama that's happening around us, and somebody wanting to hold on to something timeless, something perfect, even amidst all of this. Jeudi, from Bizet's Carmen. This is Anna Maffa.

0: All right, so the desperate attempt to save Don Jose from the wiles of Carmen, does that work?
1: It kind of does, in the fact that he is torn because, of course, he wants to be with Carmen, but Carmen has just said, you know, you should go ahead and go off with your mom. So in the background, we hear Escamillo, and Jose is excited to see his friend Escamillo. But when Escamillo actually tells him that he is infatuated with Carmen, there's another fight. Mm-hmm. So they fight, and he does then finally, you know, go along with Micaela, and because Micaela has also told him that his mother is dying. Mm. So her plea does work, and he goes off with her, and still in the distance we hear that Toreador song. So that's the end of Act 3, though we won't be taking an intermission right there. But there will be a few little pauses. There will be a pause right there because we are changing the set. And it's this really cool design that I think people will be excited to see. And so the lights will go dark and we'll move the set around, which brings us back into Seville again,
0: okay.
1: Back into our original place. And so this is Act 4 now, and the smugglers are awaiting the arrival along with the entire crowd. They're all back in town now. They're waiting for the arrival of the bullfighters. And we see Escamillo entering with Carmen. So now they are a pair.
0: Mm-hmm.
1: So there's this beautiful song that is sung, the Si Tu M'Aimes, Carmen. I love you, Carmen. And he is singing about his love for her. And it's a beautiful moment before he goes off into the ring to start fighting. So we think that everything's lovely. You know, she's in love with a bullfighter. But Frasquita and Mercedes, Carmen's friends, tell her that Don Jose is actually nearby. Mm. He is lurking in the wings. But Carmen is... She's not afraid. She refuses to speak to him. And she thinks everything's going to be just fine. And so Don Jose comes out of the dark and pleads with Carmen while we're hearing all these cheers in the background. And I just think this is such an interesting moment because we've got in the background, you know, we have the chorus off stage so that you can hear that there's this big fancy bullfight going on. And they're singing, watching the Toreador, fighting the bull in the background. So you have all this happy music.
0: Mm-hmm.
1: And at the same time, you've got Jose pleading with Carmen in the foreground. So it's two different stories kind of happening on top of each other. And she's so mad at him. And so she throws down the ring that he had given her. And she attempts to enter the arena to say, I'm done with you, I'm going to Escamillo. And right then, he stabs her. And so it's just such a shocking moment because you just don't expect her to be killed. And as he's stabbing her with this passion, he's still singing about how much he loves her.
0: Mm-hmm.
1: And so it's just such a dramatic and shocking ending to see how pathetic sort of he is at that last moment because of his deep love for her. And he confesses, you know, to killing her. And that's the dramatic closure.
0: And to leave all of those other threads sort of lost in the wind, basically,
1: because exactly
0: nothing gets tied up and cleaned up in the end, just like when they were fighting over that in Act 1.
1: Right, yeah. Right. So you know, I think it's an exciting moment in the theater, you know, not to give away the ending, but I think it's good for people to know this dramatic storyline that they are going to be experiencing, and how exciting it is to be in a theater when everybody sort of gasps together at the loss of this beloved character. We all love Carmen, you know, so.
0: And it's really, as you mentioned, and I think it's just terrible that Bizet never understood just what an impression this had and how it completely changed opera.
1: It really did. Yeah. I mean, to have to have these characters that you can follow such a human emotion, you know, that's, I think, what really started making opera something that people craved to see, to feel that emotion, these larger-than-life emotions, really. You know, none of us are going to go and stab somebody, and none of us are going to go and probably go see the bullfight and you know, be a band of smugglers running around. But, you know, to see these emotions that then, you know, a couple years ago we did Tosca. Right, that's the quintessential Puccini Verismo opera, and the amount of emotion in that as well. And you know, you follow along with those characters, Scarpia, the bad guy, and Tosca, and then, you know, if you remember that she hurled herself off of the building at the end of the opera. So I think it's amazing to get to experience these kinds of stories like that.
0: That was my first collective gasp. The theater, actually, it was Tosca throwing herself off the building at the end, because I didn't expect that. And that's the same thing here. And as you were talking, it was very wonderful to connect this a little bit with the fact that the opera, the theater, used to be, you know, in certain eras, and when opera first came onto the scene, really, in Europe, a way to teach as well, to sort of explain stories, or there are morals to a lot of these tales. Carmen doesn't necessarily have, like, a teaching moment so much as it does that collective expression, understanding, connection to emotion, of that human emotion, making that the center of the opera rather than, you know, a historical figure.
1: Right. And I think it's so exciting to be in a theater, just like you're saying, experiencing human emotion with all of the people that you're sitting next to. You know, we always talk about, who knows, the people that you're sitting next to, you might have completely different political beliefs, you might have completely different lifestyles, you might, everything. But for that moment, we are all experiencing this together, and I think that that's what we want the theater to be. We want it to be a collective experience that everybody can come and enjoy together and experience maybe something that they've never seen, right? If you've never seen Carmen, how exciting for you. But equally as exciting, if you've seen Carmen 150 times, you know, you're waiting for these moments. And I'm happy for people to have their favorite recordings of all these different arias and you know, to be excited for each of those four acts and the drama that ensues. So it really is something for everyone.
0: It is. And to see Audrey Babcock on stage performing Carmen, we sort of close here with the emotion and the drama, but it's fun. I mean, the dancing in particular, it is a good time. And I think that's something that opera became too, is a really good time, a fun way to spend the evening. And that's the great thing. It's 6 weeks of opera here in Charlottesville, so there will be more opportunities even. One, as you said, people can come to multiple performances. That middle performance will feature the eight emerging artists. So it will be a different cast, so they can come back to the theater the very next day.
1: I love that. I love hearing different performers' interpretations and different colors of the sounds of their voices. So I think people would be really excited to see the show. It's the same grand show, but just different people in those roles. And then to think of, these are the people that are the stars of tomorrow. So who knows if these four will eventually have done Carmen 150 times. And we were their first ones, so that's pretty neat.
0: All right, so that's the 20th, 21st, and 22nd at the Paramount Theater. Friday night is a 7:30 show, and Saturday and Sunday,
1: 2 o'clock.
0: Perfect. However, we want to encourage people to, tickets are best done,
1: you know,
0: at the theater, or?
1: You can certainly go right to the Paramount, but a very easy way of doing it is just to go to our website. So that's charlottesvilleopera.org. And when you go right on the website, it'll say, Carmen, and then it says 7:30, 2 o'clock, 2 o'clock, and you just click on which show you want. Mm-hmm. If you click on the 7:30, once you click on that number, it goes directly to the Paramount ticketing office, and so you can see your seats that you're choosing. So it's a very easy way to do that, and then you can just click on all three shows. But you can also just scroll down, and you can click to get your tickets for Pirates as well.
0: Right, so you've got Pirates on there, and then also at the wonderful website, you can learn more about the artists who are coming to town and the other events that are part of this season, which is a really exciting season. The 48th, last week we talked a little bit about hints of the future, but now that we're in the middle of this season, I want to just enjoy this. And so, but we will say thank you once again for bringing such brilliant artists to Charlottesville. You mentioned at the beginning of the show, Tessa Ader, who made this Ader Emerging Artist Program possible. And one thing that's also very special about the Charlottesville Opera is how the generosity of the community that also helps support sort of the accommodations for many of these artists and other foundations that have really made this program develop and expand and become really the world-renowned destination for opera that it's become.
1: Exactly. And, you know, we have 150 people that come to town. So, you know, during the 6 weeks. So to our housing hosts, we are just grateful that all of these people take in all of these performers from all over the country. And then, of course, the Joseph and Robert Cornell Memorial Foundation. Melissa Young keeps us up to date with all of the support that that company gives to us. She's their trustee, and we're just so grateful that they are helping us expand in a time when so many opera companies are not expanding. Right. And we have so many wonderful partners, board members, supporters in the community that we are very grateful to all of you.
0: Well, that's the great thing about this. It is part of the community. The Charlottesville Opera is part of the community. That's why I like the new name. So I think it's wonderful. Welcome back. Enjoy the rest of your time here in Charlottesville. I will look forward to seeing you at some performances. And thanks for coming on the program. Take care, Lenora.
1: Thank you for doing this. I always have such a great time talking to you, and hope that brings lots of people to the opera.
0: That's the thing. People who can't change the station in time might know that I host the Sunday Opera Matinee frequently here on the radio. And the more opera we get in this town, the happier I will be. That's for sure. All right. My name is Brendan. Thanks so much for listening to Offstage On Air. The show is produced by the great Ben Larson. Have a wonderful week.

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1: 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My name is Brian Samalchuk, and this is A New Sound here on WTJU, which is part of the University of Virginia and your arts companion for our community. Thanks so much for joining me on this warm and sunny Sunday afternoon here in June. As always here on A New Sound, we spend a couple of hours every Sunday afternoon bringing you brand new classical and classical-adjacent music. Music mostly written by living composers, living in and reacting to the same world that you and I are in right now. And it's always a privilege and a pleasure to bring you this music and share it here over the airwaves. So much incredible music being written by living composers, performed by dedicated and virtuosic performers, but it goes relatively unheard and is relatively unknown by much of the wider culture. So always so happy to bring it to you all here on WTJU, the best radio station in Central Virginia. And this afternoon, I've got a show that is all about music inspired by flowers and butterflies. I definitely have a lot of flowers blooming in my garden, and butterflies are starting to pop up and come visit. And a couple of new releases in the last couple months made me think about all the pieces and composers who have been inspired by both of these fragile, beautiful, delicate facets of the natural world, both butterflies and flowers. So, of course, let's see, we'll play as we usually do brand new music from 2026. We'll go back a little bit, I think only about 10 years or so to fill out this program with some choices. But we'll start with two songs. We'll open with a song about flowers and go right into a song about butterflies. Our opening song is from composer Julia Wolf's 2015 Oratorio Anthracite Fields, an amazing piece all about the Pennsylvania coal mining industry. It's a pretty intense piece, but the fourth movement is titled simply Flowers. And though there's still a lot of intensity in this song, there's also this recognition of beauty in the face of this very difficult, backbreaking industrial work and kind of world that her oratorio takes place in. It's a beautiful movement featuring the guitarist for the Bang & Can All-Stars, Mark Stewart, in a prominent role. And we'll go right into a brand new song by Ed O'Brien, a Radiohead guitarist, who has a new album out called Blue Morpho, titled After the Butterfly. We'll listen to the title track, a beautiful a song for voice and guitar, bass and drums, and a really prominent and ephemeral string orchestra part, which is actually performed by the Tallinn Chamber Orchestra, conducted by the great Tonu Korvitz, a noted Ervo Pärt interpreter, wonderful composer and conductor we've featured here on the show many times. So a nice crossover between kind of the rock music world of Radiohead and new classical music. So without further ado, Flowers and Blue Morpho here on WTJU.

0: We just heard Blue Morpho by Ed O'Brien. That was from his 2026 album of the same name, featuring Ed singing and playing electric guitar, joined by Dave Okumo on bass, Phil Selway on drums, the drummer of Radiohead, and prominently in that song, the Tallinn Chamber Orchestra, conducted by Tonu Korvitz. And before that, to open the show, we heard the fourth movement of Julia Wolf's Anthracite Fields. That was Flowers, performed by the Choir of Trinity Wall Street, the Bang on a Can All-Stars, and conducted by Julian Wachner.
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0: All right, if you're just tuning in, this is A New Sound here on WTJU. And this afternoon, we're listening to music inspired and influenced by flowers and butterflies. And up next, we have quite a hard-driving and intense piece by another Bang in a Can co-founder. We heard music to open the show by Julia Wolf, one of the three composers who co-founded Bang in a Can. This piece is by Michael Gordon, one of the other co-founders and Julia's husband. And we'll come back and listen to another piece of Michael Gordon's in the second hour, as he's got a really remarkable piece about flowers and another remarkable piece about butterflies. So he'll be kind of our bridge between our 2 hours. But this is a work from 2020 written for Beethoven. It's a trio, a piano trio, like a jazz trio, piano, bass, and drums. And they're a really wonderful new music group. We've commissioned a lot of pieces by great living composers. And this is one they commissioned by Michael Gordon, and it hasn't been commercially recorded and released, but we're going to listen to a live performance from February 2020, recorded at Le Poisson Rouge in New York City. The piece is called Mixed Tulips, and I can't find any program notes to help explain the title, but as I listen to it, I definitely hear kind of like a handful of bright, shiny colors, and it really does sound like a bouquet of tulips of all different colors and tones. This is very bright, and in some ways music built kind of elementary building blocks of music, but a really fun performance and a lot to listen to over about the 20-minute duration. So we'll listen to Beethoven now playing Michael Gordon's Mixed Tulips here on WTJU.

0: We just heard a live recording of Michael Gordon's Mixed Tulips as performed by the new music piano trio Beethoven.
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0: 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The ensemble runs through August 2nd with an artist talk on June 25th. Visit www.studioix.com for event details. And a reminder, you can find the text of these PSAs and all our PSAs on our website. 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And finally, one last reminder, stay tuned. Coming up at 6 o'clock this evening here in WTJU, it's Heifetz On Air, which presents captivating performances by Heifetz International Music Institute students, alums, and faculty, recorded on stage in Stanton and here in WTJU's Charlottesville studios. All right, we've got two final works this hour on our butterfly and flower-themed edition of A New Sound. And we're going to alternate this whole show between flowers and butterflies. So we just heard Mixed Tulips. Next, we're going to hear a piece about butterflies. And it's a work by noted Finnish composer Kaija Saariaho, who passed away just about 2 years ago in June 2023. Probably the most famous living Finnish composer and one of the most performed and famous composers at the time of her death. A wonderful composer in the kind of spectral school, but she brought this incredibly personal and poetic sensibility to her exploration of sound and music. And this is a piece that she wrote in 2000, right after her major opera, L'Amour de Loin. And it's very much the opposite of an opera. It's seven tiny miniatures, none longer than a minute or two, each of them depicting a single butterfly. It's called Sept Papillons, Seven Butterflies. And it's written for solo cello. And it's all about depicting the ephemeral, the butterfly, so briefly and beautifully here in this world, emerging from the cocoon and having this kind of intense and crazy life. And she explores this with sound through these very, very beautifully constructed explorations of different facets of the cello's capacity to create different fluttering and delicate sounds. Everything in these pieces is kind of fragile and ephemeral. We'll listen to a really beautiful recording by the cellist Alexis Descharmes, recorded in 2006. This is Kaija Saariaho's Sept Papillons.

0: The time is 2 o'clock p.m., and you're listening to WTJU Charlottesville on 91.1 FM and worldwide at WTJU.net and CharlottesvilleClassical.org. This show is a new sound here on WTJU, which is part of Charlottesville Classical, the radio voice of the University of Virginia and your arts companion for our community. My name is Brian Simalchik. Thanks so much for joining me and listening alongside me to new classical and classical-adjacent music. Always a joy and a privilege to bring this music to you all here over the airwaves on WTJU. And it's been fun listening to the show this Sunday, which is all about two things that are both beautiful and fragile, or I should say delicate and ephemeral. That's flowers and butterflies. We're listening to music inspired by both of these small kind of jewel box creations of nature, and composers have kind of interpreted and been interested in different facets of both flowers and butterflies, and it's been fun to kind of listen to all the different ways they're depicted. And we just heard a brief piano piece to end the first hour of the show by Japanese composer Amamoro Fujieda. It's from a really large collection he spent many, many years working on called Patterns of Plants. And it's a fascinating idea. A very simple little piece we heard, but it came about using this device that a botanist in Japan created that allows him to actually measure the electrical fluctuations on the surface of leaves, of plant leaves, and convert that into data, which Fujieda could then turn into sound and actual pitches. So all those little melodies you heard came from electrical data from the surface of plant leaves, in that case from euphrasia, or an eyebright plant with its tiny little white or light blue flowers. That's just one of dozens and dozens of these little pieces that he's written using this electrical plant data. And before that, we heard Akaya Seriajo's Set Papillon, and that was performed by Alexis de Charme. And I should say that the Fujieda Pattern of Plant excerpt was performed by the great new music pianist, Sarah Cahill.
1: 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The Spectacle Shop has three locations in Charlottesville, on the Downtown Mall, in the Rio Hills Center, and on Millmont Street.
0: All right, so we go from flowers to butterflies. And we'll listen to another piece to kick off this hour by composer Michael Gordon. This is inspired by the clouded yellow butterfly, and it's called Clouded Yellow. He was interested not in the features of a specific individual butterfly so much as in the mass migration of thousands and thousands of these clouded yellows, and this image of them as a giant cloud of bright yellow butterflies. And so he kind of depicts that musically, creating these blurred harmonies and melodies that to him sound cloud-like. You'll hear this kind of sighing melody to kick things off. He imagines that too to be like the flapping of butterfly wings, imagining the piece kind of all about movement, motion, and the way that those small individual motions can be multiplied and by the thousands and thousands to create this complex kind of dynamic system of movement and sound. That's what he's trying to depict here in a string quartet form. This was written for the great Kronos Quartet. We'll hear them on this recording from 2018. Music by Michael Gordon here on WTJU.

We heard Clouded Yellow by composer Michael Gordon, as performed by the Kronos String Quartet. Curious about e-bikes? Try borrowing one from the Charlottesville E-Bike Lending Library, a free nonprofit service working to expand access to e-bikes in the area. 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Borrowers can experience a daily commute, go grocery shopping, bike kids to school, and decide whether an e-bike is the right choice for them. Donations and volunteers are welcome. For more information or to sign up, visit ebikelibrary.org. All right, we'll move now from a string quartet written about a multiplicity of butterflies to a saxophone quartet written about the experience of running through a field of recently bloomed flowers. This is a piece that was written for the saxophone quartet Noise and released on their 2026 album, What is Noise? We've listened to a track on that album, I think the first track, Sunthrower, a little bit earlier this year here on A New Sound. This piece, which is called Running in a Field of Flowers, was written by the wonderful saxophone player, a real virtuoso saxophonist and composer, Travis LaPlante. Who we actually just featured on A New Sound 2 a couple weeks ago during a show I did about the horizon. We listened to his kind of ecologically focused piece. What was it called? Oh, I forget now. Estuary, that was it. Yep. This is another one of his pieces that's about his connection to the earth and to nature. But while Estuary was very meditative, and spacious, and time passed kind of very slowly. It had a very serene and still feeling. Running in a Field of Flowers is euphoric, virtuosic, and really intensifies all the way through its three movements. I'll say the third movement is called Searing Joy, which I think is a perfectly appropriate title. There's also some opportunities in the piece for the performers to improvise. There's a lot of freedom kind of written into it, and I think it really comes across in this performance by the saxophone quartet Noise. All right, the three movements are Meditation, Descent, and, as I said, Searing Joy. We'll listen now to Travis LaPlante's Running in a Field of Flowers.

music by Travis LaPlante, that was Running in a Field of Flowers, as performed by the saxophone quartet Noise. 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And finally, remember to stay tuned. Coming up in just 25 minutes, it's the Sunday Opera Matinee here on WTJU, the only non-syndicated weekly broadcast of opera in Central Virginia, coming to you year-round regardless of the season. Hosts Ann Schaefer, Tim Snyder, and Brendan O'Donnell share their favorite recordings, old and new. Plot synopsis and historical background are provided. All right, we've got a couple of final works to listen to on this Butterfly and Flower edition of A New Sound. We're going to listen next to two songs by the wonderful American composer Caroline Shaw, youngest ever winner of the Pulitzer Prize and one of my favorite living composers. And then we'll finish the program with a piece about butterflies by composer Arlene Sierra. The two songs we'll listen to by Caroline Shaw are from a set of three-movement song cycles she wrote for orchestra, harpsichord, oboe, and originally a mezzo-soprano. In this recording, we'll hear an arrangement for soprano for one song and tenor for the other. The song cycle is called Is a Rose. All three movements set poetry about roses, and we're going to listen to the second and third this afternoon. Don't have time for the first one, and I think the second and third movements are particularly lovely. The second movement is called And So, and the text is by the composer. The third movement, which was written first, is called Red, Red Rose, text by the poet Robert Burns. And let's see, the performers in this recording, the Philharmonia Orchestra, who commissioned the piece, and in the first song we'll hear, And So, the soprano is Ella Taylor, and in Red, Red Rose, the second song we'll hear, the tenor is Nikki Spence. In both movements, the orchestra is conducted by Oliver Zeffman. And then we'll close our show this afternoon with a work for piano trio inspired once again by butterflies migrating, this time the monarch butterfly and their migratory patterns. As well, the composer says, also influenced by Ravel's piano trio. And the title of that piece by Arlene Sierra is called Butterflies Remember a Mountain. And the three movements are Butterflies, Remember, and a Mountain. That piece was written for, and we'll hear in this recording, the piano trio comprised of Nicola Benedetti on violin, Leonard Elschenbruch on cello, and Alexei Grinyuk on piano. All right, so we'll close our program now. Music by Caroline Shaw and Arlene Sierra. First, we'll hear Caroline's Is a Rose, the second and third movements, and then we'll hear Arlene's Butterflies Remember a Mountain. And all that's left for me to say is thanks so much for listening. Hope you all enjoy this and stay well, and I'll see you all again. I actually won't be back until July here on A New Sound, but I think on July 12th, I'll be with you all again. Until then, take care.

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And CharlottesvilleClassical.org. It is 3:01. Good afternoon and welcome to our Sunday opera matinee. My name is Ann Schaefer, and today's opera is Der Freischütz by Carl Maria von Weber. We will hear the 1973 Deutsche Grammophon recording featuring Gundula Janowitz as Agatha, Edith Matthes as Anchen, Peter Schreier as Max, Bernd Weichel as Ottokar, Siegfried Vogel as Kuno, Theo Adam as Kaspar, Franz Kraus as the Hermit, Günter Leib as Kilian, and Renata Hoff, Brigitte Fretschner, Renata Kramer, and Ingeborg Springer as the bridesmaids. We will hear also the Leipzig Radio Chorus and the Staatskapelle Dresden. Carlos Kleiber is the conductor for the performance. 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Der Freischütz was first performed in Berlin on June 18, 1821. It was a landmark work, a completely German opera of, by, and for the German people. The libretto was written by Friedrich Kind from a story in Gespenstergeschichten, or Gespensterbuch, of Johann Appel and Friedrich Laun. Kind also went back to the folk material from which Appel's story was derived. This material was a legend widely known among German huntsmen. Its title, also Der Freischütz, cannot be translated accurately into English. The nearest equivalent is the freeshooter. The term refers to a hunter or marksman who uses charmed bullets as a result of a contract with the devil. According to the legend, if a hunter sold his soul to Zamiel, the Schwarzjäger, or black or wild huntsman, he would receive 7 charmed bullets. The first 6 would always hit their mark, but the 7th would be guided by the devil himself. At the end of a specified period, the hunter was required to surrender his soul unless he had obtained at least 1 convert for Zamiel, in which case he would be given a reprieve and 7 more bullets. The Schwarzjäger originated in Teutonic mythology. Wotan was the king of the gods and also the god of the dead. Just as the Aurora Borealis were attributed to the Valkyries on horseback, bringing the dead warriors to Valhalla, so the wild winter storms of the German North Woods were said to be Wotan and the warriors riding out from Valhalla. This ride was originally called Wotan's hunting train, but in time it became known as the Wild Hunt,
and Wotan as the wild huntsman. The original text of Der Freischütz contained four acts, but the first was dropped by Weber early on. The rest of the opera makes a lot more sense with it, so I'll give a little synopsis of it. In this act, set in early morning outside the hermit's house in the forest, the hermit recounts a terrible dream in which he saw the devil reaching out to the beautiful and pure Agatha and her bridegroom, Max. He saw the devil trying to ensnare both Agatha and Max. When Agatha appears with her cousin Anten and some food for the hermit, he asks about Max and learns that the young man is uneasy about the trial shoot set for the next day. The hermit tells Agatha that he fears for the safety of both Max and herself, because from his dream he has concluded that they are both in some sort of danger. The hermit gives her some white roses from his rose bush, which he started years ago from a cutting brought from the Holy Land. The blossoms and leaves of this bush are believed to confer healing and protection from harm. He tells her twice to preserve the purity of her heart, and she asks him to pray for her. She and Anchen go out, leaving the hermit alone. Der Freischütz is divided into three acts of 1, 2, and 3 scenes, respectively. It is set in Bohemia in the 17th century, just after the Thirty Years' War. The opera opens with the familiar overture. It was the first opera overture to make use of complete melodies from the work. The beautiful horn melody near the beginning almost certainly comes from the discarded first act. Act 1 is set outside a local tavern, where the young villager Kilian has just defeated the forester Max in a shooting competition. As the crowd celebrates, Max sits quietly nearby. But when Kilian and his friends begin the traditional baiting of the loser, he becomes angry. He rises to attack Kilian, and only the arrival of Kuno, the head forester, prevents violence. It becomes clear why Max is so touchy. He seems to be losing his skill at marksmanship, and unless he wins the trial shot the next day before Prince Ottokar, he will lose both the hand of Kuno's daughter Agatha and the succession to the office of head forester. Kaspar, another forester, suggests that Max may need supernatural assistance, but Kuno stops him quickly. Kaspar, he says, is known for his unsavory character and will soon be dismissed if he doesn't behave. Kuno then reminds Max that despite his fatherly feelings toward him, he will have to refuse him the hand of Agatha if he fails the trial shot. Asked to explain the trial shot, Kuno relates that many years ago, his great-great-grandfather, also named Kuno, was a forester in the service of an ancestor of Prince Ottokar. One day, the prince discovered a man tied to the back of a stag, a common punishment for poachers at that time. Moved by the man's plight, the prince decreed that whoever brought down the stag without injuring the man would receive the hereditary post of head forester and have for his home the royal hunting lodge. Kuno was successful, and so the family position was established. The trial shot came about because some jealous rivals had accused the original Kuno of using a free bullet instead of taking aim. So the prince added the condition that each of Kuno's successors must pass a trial shot. And if the candidate is successful, he may marry the girl of his choice that very day if she is totally innocent and is carrying a bridal wreath. In a trio, Max expresses his fear of the trial shot and of life without Agatha, and Kuno encourages him to trust God and his rifle, while Kaspar makes cryptic remarks. Kuno calls upon the huntsmen to be ready for the next day. They sing a chorus in which the people join, and everyone leaves except Max.
Max sings of his once carefree life and his lost ability to bring down game at will. Now he feels forsaken by God and wonders whether God even exists. But Max is not alone, for the mysterious Zamiel is listening. At the mention of God, he appears to convulse and vanishes. Caspar approaches Max and gets him to drink by proposing toasts which it would be rude to refuse. Seeing an eagle flying far beyond the normal bullet range, Caspar hands his gun to Max and tells him to shoot at it. Max does so, and the bird falls at his feet. Caspar then explains that Max has used a free bullet. If Max will meet him at midnight in the Wolf's Glen, he will help him acquire some more free bullets. Tonight is the only night they can be obtained, a Friday night with the sun in Sagittarius and the moon going into eclipse. Max at first refuses, knowing the Wolf's Glen to be a haunt of the devil, but Caspar reminds him that his future is at stake, and besides, he has already used one charmed bullet. Max is apprehensive, but in desperation he agrees and leaves. Caspar exults at his success and calls upon the demons to prepare to seize their victim. He then runs into the woods. In order of vocal appearance, Peter Schreier is Max, Gunther Leib, Kilian, Siegfried Vogel, Kuno, and Theo Adam, Caspar, in Act 1 of Der Freischütz by Karl Maria von Weber.

Testing. I believe that whole reading for the first act did not go over the air, so I'm going to read it again. It will take a few minutes. This is a rather short opera, but there's a lot going on in it, so there's a lot of talking to do here. But I will skip some of the background information as soon as I find the first page. I will get back to this. Here we are. The opera is Der Freischütz by Karl Maria von Weber. And we'll hear the 1973 Deutsche Grammophon recording conducted by Carlos Kleiber, featuring Gundula Janowitz as Agatha, Edith Mathis as Anchen, Peter Schreier as Max, Bernd Weichel as Ottokar, Siegfried Vogel as Kuno, Theo Adam as Kaspar, Franz Kraus as the Hermit, Günter Leib as Kilian, and Renata Hoff, Brigitte Fretzner, Renata Kramer, and Ingeborg Springer as the bridesmaids. We will hear also the Leipzig Radio Chorus and the Staatskapelle, Dresden. 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Der Freischütz was first performed in Berlin on June 18, 1821. It was a completely German work of, by, and for the German people. The libretto was written by Friedrich Kind from a story in the Gespenstergeschichten, or Gespensterbuch, of Johann Appel and Friedrich Laun. Kind also went back to the folk material from which Appel's story was derived. And this is a story about a hunter or marksman who used charmed bullets under this contract with the devil. If the hunter sold his soul to Zamiel, who was the Schwarzjäger or black huntsman, he would receive 7 charmed bullets. The first 6 will hit their mark, but the 7 is guided by the devil himself. At the end of a specified period, the hunter was required to surrender his soul unless he had obtained at least 1 convert for Zamiel, in which case he would be given more time and 7 more bullets. The Schwarzjäger, or black or wild huntsman, originated in Teutonic mythology. Wotan, the king of the gods, was also the king of the dead. And as the Aurora Borealis were attributed to Valkyries bringing the dead warriors to Valhalla, the wild winter storms of the German North Woods were said to be Wotan and the warriors riding out from Valhalla. This was originally called Wotan's Hunting Train, but in time it became known as the Wild Hunt and Wotan as the Wild Huntsman. The original text of Der Freischütz contained 4 acts, but Weber dropped the first one early on. This act shows set in the early morning outside the hermit's house in the forest. The hermit recounts a terrible dream in which he saw the devil reaching out to the beautiful and pure Agatha and trying to ensnare both her and her bridegroom, Max.
Agatha appears with her cousin and some food for the hermit, he asks about Max and learns that the young man is uneasy about the trial shot the next day. The hermit tells Agatha that he fears for the safety of both Max and herself, because from his dream he has concluded that they are both in some sort of danger. The hermit gives her some white roses from his rose bush, which he started years ago from a cutting brought from the Holy Land. The blossoms and leaves of this bush are believed to confer healing and protection from harm. He tells her twice to preserve the purity of her heart, and she asks him to pray for her. She and her cousin Anchen go out, leaving the hermit alone. The opera is divided into three acts of 1, 2, and 3 scenes, respectively. It's set in Bohemia in the 17th century, just after the Thirty Years' War. The opera opens with the familiar overture. It was the first opera overture to make use of complete melodies from the work. The horn melody near the beginning almost certainly comes from the discarded first act. Now try to keep this first act synopsis short so we can get to the music. Act 1 is set outside a local tavern where the young villager Kilian has just defeated the forester Max in a shooting competition. As the crowd celebrates, Max sits quietly nearby, but when Kilian and his friends begin the traditional baiting of the loser, he becomes angry. He rises to attack Kilian, and only the arrival of Kuno, the head forester, prevents violence. It becomes clear why Max is so angry. He seems to be losing his skill at marksmanship, and unless he wins the trial shot the next day before Prince Ottokar, he will lose both the hand of Kuno's daughter Agatha and the succession to the office of head forester. Kaspar, another forester, suggests that Max may need supernatural assistance, but Kuno stops him quickly. Kaspar, he says, is known for his unsavory character and will soon be dismissed if he doesn't behave. Kuno then reminds Max that despite his fatherly feelings toward him, he will have to refuse him the hand of Agatha if he fails the trial shot. Then he's asked to explain the trial shot, and this is Kuno, and he relates that many years ago, his great-great-grandfather, who was also named Kuno, was a forester in the service of an ancestor of Prince Ottokar. One day, the prince discovered a man tied to the back of a stag, a common punishment for poachers at that time. The prince decreed, having seen this, that whoever brought down the stag without injuring the man would receive the hereditary post of head forester and have for his home the royal hunting lodge. Kuno was successful, and so the family position was established. The trial shot came about because some jealous rivals had accused the original Kuno of using a free bullet instead of taking aim. So the prince added the condition that each of Kuno's successors must pass a trial shot, and if the candidate is successful, he may marry the girl of his choice that day, if she's totally innocent and is carrying a bridal wreath. Kuno calls upon the huntsmen to be ready for the next day. They sing a chorus in which the people join and then everyone leaves except Max. Max sings of his once carefree life and his lost ability to bring down game. Now he feels forsaken by God and wonders whether God even exists. But Max is not alone, for the mysterious Zamiel is listening. At the mention of God, he appears to convulse and vanishes. Kaspar approaches Max and gets him to drink by proposing toasts that it would be rude to refuse. Seeing an eagle flying far beyond the normal bullet range, Kaspar hands his gun to Max and tells him to shoot at it. He does so, and the bird falls at his feet. Kaspar then explains that Max has used a free bullet. If Max will meet him at midnight in the wolf's glen, he will help him acquire some more free bullet. And that night is the only night
that they can be obtained. A Friday night with the sun in Sagittarius and the moon going into eclipse. Max at first refuses, knowing the Wolf's Glen to be a haunt of the devil, but Casper reminds him that his future is at stake, and besides, he's already used one charmed bullet. Max is apprehensive, but he's desperate, and so he agrees. Caspar exults as his success and calls upon the demons to prepare to seize their victim. He then runs into the woods. In order of vocal appearance, Peter Schreier is Max, Günter Leib, Kilian, Siegfried Vogel, Kuno, and Theo Adam, Caspar, in Act 1 of Der Freischütz by Karl Maria von Weber.

Act One of Der Freischütz by Carl Maria von Weber. 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It's 6 minutes after 4 o'clock. 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And the Virginia Theater Festival kicks off the summer season with Ken Ludwig's Moriarty at the Ruth. Ken Ludwig's Moriarty at the Ruth Kaplan Theater. Sherlock Holmes and his trusty sidekick Watson are on a case filled with spies, blackmail, and intrigue. Performances run June 20th through the 28th. Tickets and information are at VirginiaTheaterFestival.org. And let's see, some more announcements for you here on WTJU.

0: 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As part of the University of Virginia, WTJU promotes an inclusive and welcoming environment that embraces the full spectrum of human attributes. 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

0: Coming up this Friday night at Offbeat Roadhouse, we celebrate Juneteenth by looking back at the 2025 Gentow concert. 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
2: And I believe we're ready for the second act of Der Freischütz. Scene one, excuse me, act two, scene one, takes place the same evening in a room in Kuno's house. Agata is threading a cut on her forehead, sustained when a portrait of the original Kuno fell from the wall and struck her. Her cousin Anshin is rehanging the portrait. The girls sing a duet in which Anshin expresses her carefree philosophy of life, but Agata tells her that once she has fallen in love, she will take life more seriously. She sings a song about young love, in which Agata joins, but after the song, Agata reverts to her pensive mood. Max has not arrived yet, and besides, she has been concerned ever since their visit to the hermit, who had warned her of imminent danger to herself and Max. Now the portrait has fallen, and she wonders what will happen next. Anshin suggests that both girls retire for the night, but Agata insists upon waiting for Max. Left alone, she steps onto a balcony and prays for protection for herself and her loved ones. Then she sees Max approaching and bursts into the jubilant melody heard in the overture. Max enters. From the eagle feather in his hat, Agata had assumed he would have good news, and she is puzzled by his manner. Max is disturbed about the cut on her forehead, especially when he learns how it happened and at what time, the exact moment at which he shot the eagle. He tells her that he must leave at once to go to the wolf's glen, for he has shot a deer there and must bring it in, or someone will steal it during the night. The girls try to dissuade him, but Max insists that he is not afraid. Scene two is set in an eerie and desolate spot in the forest. Although storm clouds are gathering, a ghostly moonlight floods the scene, and a chorus of invisible spirits sings eerily. This is the Wolf's Glen, in the center of which Kaspar is placing black stones around a human skull. Just at midnight, he strikes the skull with his dagger, and he calls for Zamiel, who quickly appears. Kaspar, whose 3 years will be up the next day, offers a proposal to the black huntsman. 3 more years if he can deliver the soul of Max, and possibly that of Agata as well. Max will get the bullets, but the 7th, as usual, will be guided by Zamiel, straight into Agatha's heart. This will drive Max over the edge. Zamiel admits that he cannot touch Agatha's soul, for she is somehow protected, but he agrees to accept that of either Kaspar or Max. Now a bubbling cauldron appears in place of the skull. Kaspar is tending the fire while he waits for Max. Soon Max appears, expressing horror at the sight and at the weird apparitions which come and go, as they will throughout the scene. He sees a vision of his mother beside a waterfall, dressed in white as she had been for burial. When he cries out, Kaspar tells him to look again. He does, and sees instead Agata wearing straw and leaves and looking distracted enough to throw herself into the waterfall. As he starts toward her, the vision vanishes. Max is told to step inside the circle and remain calm no matter what. Only if Kaspar appears to be in trouble is he to come to his aid and repeat his call. By now, the moon has begun to go into eclipse. Kaspar takes the necessary ingredients from his pouch and throws them into the cauldron, enumerating them as he goes. Lead, broken glass from church windows, mercury, 3 bullets that have already found their mark, the right eye of a lapwing and the left eye of a lynx. He then calls to Zamiel, asking his blessing upon the bullets. A flame rises from the bubbling cauldron. The moon completely disappears. One, cries Caspar as he casts the first bullet. An echo repeats the word, a phenomenon that will continue for each bullet cast. Huge dark birds fly down, gather around the circle, and hop about flapping their wings. Two, a gigantic black boar crashes through the thicket and runs across the glen. Three, a storm begins, breaking the tops of the trees and sending sparks flying from the fire. Four, the rattling of wheels, cracking of whips, and galloping of horses are heard. Four wheels roll across the glen so rapidly that they give off sparks. Five, the wild hunt appears in the sky, with dogs barking, horses whinnying, and an invisible chorus singing on one note. The music grows louder. Whoa, cries Caspar, the wild hunt! The scene becomes completely dark. Six, the storm bursts in all its fury. Lightning and thunder break all around. Rain falls in torrents, and dark blue flames spring out of the ground. Trees are torn up by the roots, the waterfall foams and rages, and pieces of rock are thrown about. Will-o'-the-wisps appear as the wind continues to rage. Zamiel, help! Seven! Caspar is thrown to the ground. Max jumps out of the circle, grasps a branch of a glowing tree for support, and repeats Caspar's summons. The storm slows as Zamiel appears in place of the tree, grasping Max's hand and crying, "Here I am!" Max makes the sign of the cross and collapses, whereupon Zamiel disappears, leaving the two men unconscious on the ground. As Max begins to awaken, the act ends. Edith Matis is Anchan, Gunderli Janowitz, Agatha, Peter Schreier, Max, Theo Adam, Caspar, and Gerhard Paul, the spoken role of Zamiel, in Act 2 of Der Freischütz by Karl Maria von Weber.

Act 3 of Der Freischütz by Karl Maria von Weber. You're listening to a complete performance of... 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Immediately following this program, and 6 o'clock every Sunday evening, it's Heifetz On Air. Each week, Heifetz On Air presents captivating performances by Heifetz International Music Institute students, alumni, and faculty, recorded on stage in Stanton and in WTJU's Charlottesville studios. And you can start the day right with WTJU also. Every weekday morning from 7 to 9, Classical Sunrise eases you through your busy morning with friendly, knowledgeable hosts and special features you won't find anywhere else. Classical Sunrise Tuesday features Matt Fritz and Patricia bringing you great performances of the finest classical music to help start your day with uplifted spirits. And let's see. Classical Sunrise on Monday from 7 to 9. Jay and Madeline will help start your week off right with the best classical music from around the globe. And all Classical Sunrise programs run from 7 to 9 in the morning. Immediately following this program, it's Just a Few Friends. And that's where Penelope invites you to spend your evening in a salon filled with the intimate strains of fine classical chamber music from early to modern. That's Just a Few Friends, immediately following Heifetz On Air, tonight here on WTJU. And we're going to go into the third act of Der Freischütz now. This is going to be a very short synopsis. I think it'll tell you everything that you need to know, however. Act 3 is set on a forest scene, which turns out to be the Wolf's Glen. Two hunters comment on the glorious weather after the horrible storm of the night before. They greet Max, whose shooting has been excellent that morning, and as they leave, alone with Caspar, Max asks for more bullets because he's had to fire 3 shots. He is refused. Caspar, after Max leaves, Caspar secretly shoots a fox, so Max's remaining bullet will be sure to be the 7th. In her room, Agatha is praying in her wedding dress. She has dreamed that she was a white dove. Max shot at her and she fell, but then the dove vanished.
She was Agatha again, and a great black bird lay bleeding at her feet. Anshan tries to interpret this as coming from her white wedding dress and Mox's eagle feathers, and to tell her, dispel her fears, she tells her a tale of a cousin who dreamed of a dreadful ghost that turned out to be only her dog. The bridesmaids arrive, The bridesmaids arrive and sing their chorus to the bride-to-be. Then they're bringing the bridal wreath that Agatha will be needing for the wedding ceremony, of course. But the box that was supposed to have the bridal wreath turns out to contain a funeral wreath. And Anshan seizes upon Agatha's idea that they should make a new wreath from roses the hermit has given her. Then, in the final scene, Prince Ottokar and his retinue are seated at a table, listening to the huntsmen singing of the joys of their life. That's the huntsman's chorus. He interrupts and, on Kuno's advice, proceeds to hold the shooting trial before the bride arrives, telling Mox to shoot a white dove on a branch. But as he takes aim, Agatha appears with a cry. As Mox fires, the dove flies out, but both Agatha and Caspar fall. The people think Mox has shot his bride, but as it is Caspar who is fatally wounded, and recognizing his failure as he sees Samuel appear, he dies cursing heaven and Samuel. Ottokar orders his body to be thrown into the wolf's glen and asks Mox for an explanation. Mox confesses about the magic bullets and is sentenced to banishment. But the hermit intervenes with a request for Mox's forgiveness and for him to be allowed to marry Agatha after a year's delay. And the opera ends on that note with everyone praising God for his mercy to the pure in heart. And the cast is the same in the final act as it's been in the first two. So here is the final act of Der Freischütz by Karl Maria von Weber.

0: Act 3, The Conclusion of Der Freischütz by Carl Maria von Weber. You've heard a complete performance of Der Freischütz on WTJU Charlottesville 91.1 FM, online at WTJU.net and charlottesvilleclassical.org. It's 6 minutes before 6 o'clock. The recording we heard was the 1973 Deutsche Grammophon recording conducted by Carlos Kleiber and featuring Gunderli Janowitz, Edith Mathis, Peter Schreier, Bernd Weichel, Siegfried Vogel, Theo Adam, Franz Kraus, Günter Leib, and Renata Hoff, Brigitte Fitchner, Renata Kramer, and Ingeborg Springer. We heard also the Leipzig Radio Chorus and the Staatskapelle Dresden. And, I don't know whether that recording is available now or not. Got some announcements for you, but first, next week, Brendan O'Donnell will be here with a complete recorded performance of Lully's Atys. So be sure and tune in for that. Meanwhile, let's see. A 5-cent plastic bag tax is in effect in the city of Charlottesville and Albemarle County. The Piedmont Group of the Sierra Club encourages you to bring reusable bags with you when you shop, rather than using plastic or paper bags for groceries and merchandise. If you have too many reusable bags gracing your home, you can donate clean, gently used ones to the Scrappy Elephant, 1745 Allied Street, Suite C in Charlottesville. The Sierra Club will redistribute them to those who need them. Email your questions to aadann@gmail.com. And here we go. Rockfish Wildlife Sanctuary, based in Nelson County, is dedicated to creating a vibrant and compassionate future for wildlife in Virginia and beyond. The devoted team of wildlife rehabilitators and volunteers rescue and care for more than 900 animals annually from across Virginia. 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WildlifeSanctuary.org. Okay, and one final announcement. The Charlottesville Albemarle SPCA is looking to support families with pets facing growing food insecurity. One survey revealed that 83% of pet parents would skip their own meals before letting their pets go hungry. The pet food pantry is sustained by in-kind cat and dog food donations from community members with tax-deductible monetary gifts used to buy pet food from when supplies run low. They're also seeking local businesses, distributors, and organizations to help create reliable pathways for consistent pet food supplies. Physical donations can be brought to the shelter at 3355 Berkmar Drive, 7 days a week, or dropped off at Lampo To Go in Ix Art Park. Visit caspca.org for more details. And that's it for the Sunday Opera Matinee for this week. Thank you all for listening. 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Remember next week, Brendan with Lulie's Artiste. Have a wonderful week. Good night.
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3: From the Heifetz International Music Institute and WTJU, this is Heifetz On Air. I'm Benjamin Rowe, and today it's a celebration of the pianists and the music they play at Heifetz, which, it turns out, is both richly rewarding and a little hazardous.
4: You know, a pianist has an office as well, right? And this office is 7 octaves wide, and there's a bunch of pedal, and this is our turf. But when we play with another pianist, like this forehand, we need to share our office. That is the ultimate sacrifice here. So you have always like a hand in the way, an elbow in the face. There's the battle of the pedal going down there.
3: On this episode, it's the Piano Palooza, our annual showcase where the strings rest and the pianists take center stage in solo, multiplayer, and multi-piano performances. It's all just ahead on Heifetz On Air. First up is some fireworks by Claude Debussy from pianist Jenny Lee Cohen.

Welcome to Heifetz On Air, bringing you sounds and stories from the students and faculty from the Heifetz International Music Institute. I'm your host, Benjamin Rowe. Now, the Institute is a place dedicated to high-level string instruction. That's violin, viola, and cello. But all of those aspiring string students need pianists to play with them for these sonatas, concertos, showpieces, and chamber music with piano. And we set aside one day each summer for the pianists themselves to shine. We call it Pianopalooza, a concert to celebrate the 88 keys and the musicians who make them dance and sing with literally no strings attached. Part of the fun of the Pianopalooza is to hear how our faculty pianists team up on their own, like in this one piano, six hands arrangement of a Rossini favorite. It's here on Heifetz On Air.

Heifetz piano faculty members Yoon Lee, Miki Aoki, and Andrew Rosenblum all crowded around the Steinway for a piano six hands performance of the Overture to the Barber of Seville by Gioachino Rossini. Opening up this Pianopalooza edition of Heifetz On Air, taken from the 2021 edition of our annual summertime concert that hands the Heifetz stage over to our outstanding piano faculty. They perform in all kinds of combinations, from solo works to pieces for multiple pianos and players, as you will hear on this episode. For information on this year's edition of the Heifetz Pianopalooza, visit the website heifetz.institute/heifetzonair, or you can check it all out via the new Heifetz app. You can find it on the App Store from Apple or on Google Play. And here on the air, our program continues in a moment with some Astor Piazzolla for piano four hands. I'm Benjamin Rowe, and you're listening to Heifetz On Air from WTJU and the Heifetz International Music Institute.

0: 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I'm Benjamin Rowe, bringing you the Piano Palooza episode of our program.
1: I think I speak for all of us pianists when I say that in preparation for this concert, it brought us a little bit out of our comfort zone.
0: Montreal-based pianist Michel Alexandre Brocaire on stage with fellow pianist Yadi Lang at the 2022 Hypitz Piano Palooza, taking place in Francis Auditorium on the campus of Mary Baldwin University.
1: You know, a pianist has an office as well, right? And this office is 7 octaves wide, and there's a bunch of pedal, and this is our turf, you know, that's the only thing that we try to control. But when we play with another pianist, like this forehand, we need to share our office. And that is the ultimate sacrifice here. So you have always like a hand in the way, an elbow in the face, and there's the battle of the pedal going down there. So, yeah, I think it was a lot of fun to work with Yadi on this. And so we're going to share with you Astor Piazzolla. And we're going to start by a piece called Oblivion, which was actually composed for a movie, an Italian movie called Henry IV. And so it's very evocative. It's very, it sets a very romantic mood. It's very hauntingly beautiful and very atmospheric. So without further ado, enjoy.

Good evening. My name is Jessica Zylina Osborne. I am originally from Reston, Virginia. This is my fifth year at the Heifetz Institute, and I just have to say how much I absolutely love performing on this stage. I find this to be one of the warmest and most receptive audiences I've ever played for, and you really make Heifetz feel like a home away from home for me, so thank you. Thank you. So for the last several years in my solo career, I have devoted my time to performing music by historically neglected composers. The composer I will be performing tonight is Irene Britton Smith. Irene Britton Smith was a composer of Native American and African American ancestry who completed her graduate studies at the Juilliard School in New York and later went to study with Nadia Boulanger in Paris. And just a side note to the violinists here, she has written a glorious sonata for violin and piano, so I definitely recommend that you check it out. The piece I will be performing tonight is her Passacaglia from 1940. And this piece was originally titled Passacaglia and Fugue, and this is because it's really the two genres in one. It's a really fantastic piece. It's very beautiful, very melancholy. So you will hear, it is a classic Passacaglia in that it has a bass line that repeats over and over again. I imagine that after you hear this, you'll be able to sing that melody because you're just going to hear it so many times. But the way that she starts the piece is with that bass line, and then you'll hear another voice come in, and then another voice, and another voice. So it's kind of like a fugue and a passacaglia all in one. So I really am so excited to get to share this piece with you, and I hope you enjoy it. Thank you.

0: My name is Beiling Han. I'm the piano coordinator of HIFET Institute.
1: Hi, my name is Yun Lee. I'm one of the piano faculties here.
0: It is really my privilege to share the same stage with all my pianists. It's really a great celebration of our friendship and artistry.
1: Tonight we'll be playing Liszt Hunger and Mastery No. 2. This piece really doesn't need much introduction. This is originally written for solo piano, but we'll be playing with four hands. Thank you.

The knuckle-busting Hungarian Rhapsody No. 2 by Franz Liszt, played by the piano four-hands duo of Baylin Hahn and Yoon Lee at the 2022 Heifetz Institute Pianopalooza. Baylin Hahn has been on our Heifetz Institute piano faculty every year since the Institute came to Stanton, Virginia, and now is the piano department coordinator for the 18 pianists who are teaching in our summer program. Check out the playlists, videos, and other details on this Pianopalooza episode by visiting the website to our program, Heifetz.institute/Heifetz on air. And in just a moment, our keyboard celebration continues with a Shostakovich concerto and some spooky sassons. I'm Benjamin Rowe, and this is Heifetz on Air from WTJU and the Heifetz International Music Institute.

0: This is Heifetz On Air. I'm Benjamin Rowe with more of Piano Palooza, a concert and now a radio episode where our Heifetz Institute pianist takes center stage. From our 2022 concert, pianist Jessica Osborne is now joined by fellow keyboard player Mickey Sawada. We're back in Francis Auditorium on the Mary Baldwin University campus.
1: We're going to play for you Shostakovich's Concertino, which is a small piece in one movement, 10 minutes long. And I don't need to explain the piece. It's very straightforward, very enjoyable for the listener, hopefully, and for us. He wrote this piece for his 16-year-old son, Maxim. And Maxim premiered it at the Moscow Conservatory with his student colleague. And actually, this was a concert which featured all of Shostakovich's pieces. And Shostakovich himself, the father, Dmitri, he was performing his piano quintet on the same concert. So I wondered why they didn't just play this piece together. I feel like it would sell a lot of tickets. And then I thought maybe, as a 16-year-old, it's profoundly uncool to play with your father at your school.
0: Heifetz pianist Mickey Sawada. She's headed to the far end of the stage to seat herself at the Steinway in your right speaker, while Jessica Osborne is ready on the left side Steinway. The Concertino in D, Opus 94A by Dmitri Shostakovich, here on Heifetz On Air.

The concertino for two pianos, a piece written by Dmitri Shostakovich to play with his 16-year-old son. Jessica Osborne and Mickey Sawada playing the pianos on this Pianopalooza edition of Heifetz on Air. The Pianopalooza is the one time of year during our six-week summer festival of concerts where we pause the sound of strings and make it a keyboard-only night, shining the spotlight on the 18 pianists who support and collaborate with our students in all of their performances of sonatas, showpieces, concertos, and chamber works. For information on this year's edition of the Heifetz Pianopalooza, visit our website, heifetz.institute/heifetzonair. Invariably, our Pianopaloozas tend to end with as many performers as we can cram onto the piano bench. So we'll close this program with a two pianos and eight hands performance of the Danse Macabre by Camille Saint-Saëns.

Heifetz On Air is produced by Alex Daughtry for the Heifetz International Music Institute with help from our Heifetz 2023 multimedia team, Jemai Bruce, Jean Hao Hu, Calvin Mahalik, and Dijin Song. And from Lewis Reining, Brian Simulchak, and Zoe Kurlova at WTJU, the radio voice of the University of Virginia, online at WTJU.net.

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3: 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I am your host Penelope, and this is Just a Few Friends. And let me give you the rest of that statement. Give me just a couple of seconds. Here we go. Yes. Welcome to Charlottesville Classical, WTJU 91.1, the radio voice of the University of Virginia and your arts companion for our community. As I said, this is Penelope Ward, and you are listening to Just a Few Friends. The Virginia Theater Festival kicks off the summer season with Ken Ludwig's Moriarty at the Ruth Kaplan Theater. Sherlock Holmes and his trusty sidekick, Watson, are on a case filled with spies, blackmail, and intrigue. Performances run June 20th through the 28th. Tickets and information are at virginiatheaterfestival.org. We're going to start off with a work by Louis Spohr. This is his quintet number 7. In G minor that he composed in 1850. He lived from 1784 to 1859. We'll be listening to the New Haydn Quartet performing this work along with Thomas Varga on the second viola, second cello, I believe. Yes. Once again, here is Louis Spohr's quintet number 7 in G minor.

0: We just listened to the quintet number 7 in G minor by Louis Spohr, performed by the New Haydn Quartet and Sander Papp on the second viola.
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1: Our next piece this evening is by Joseph Haydn. This is one of his quartets, and it is number 32 in C major, opus 33, number 3, subtitled The Bird. It's part of his Russian quartets set of opus 33. We'll be listening to the Kadai Quartet performing this work of Haydn.

0: We just listened to Haydn's Quartet number 32 in C major, opus 33 number 3, entitled The Bird, and that was performed by the Kadai Quartet.
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That's where you get to listen to everything from the 20s and 30s all the way up to modern acoustic artists who draw on the blues tradition. That'll be starting around 9 o'clock. But in the meanwhile, we'll be listening to a work by Franz Danzi. This is one of his works for horn. It's the Sonata for Horn and Piano, and we will be listening to Michael Thompson on the horn and Philip Folke, that's F-O-W-K-E, on the piano as they perform this work by Franz Danzi.